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1: 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Ang ating song for today ay Million Reasons. 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Unang action, thank you God for saving me, and then repeat, thank you God for saving me, and then rescued from the middle of the ocean deep, and then ulit, rescued from the middle of the ocean deep, and then we jump, you set my feet on solid ground, you set my feet on solid ground, I once was lost, but now I'm found. And repeat, I once was lost, but now I'm found. And then chorus, sabay-sabay na. Everything I have, tataas kamay, I owe it all to you. And then down, for everything you are, and all you do, Lord. And then stop, I could write a book. And then next, fill every single page with a million reasons. And then clap, tatlo. To thank you, Lord. Okay, ulitin nga ating chorus. Everything I have, I owe it all to you for everything you are and all you do, Lord. And then stop. I could write a book, fill every single page with a million reasons, and then clap. To thank you, Lord. And the next, oh, oh, oh, oh. And then bababa, oh, oh, oh, oh, oh. Oh, oh, oh, oh, oh. Last one. Oh, oh, oh, oh, oh. And the next. Thank you, God, for the big blue sky. Repeat. Thank you, God, for the big blue sky. Birds that fly so high. And the next. Birds that fly so high. And the next. Thank you, God, for all my friends. Lalapit na tayo doon. Thank you, God, for all my friends. And the next. Thank you, God, for your awesomeness. Repeat. Thank you, God, for your awesomeness. And then repeat. Chorus. Everything I have, I owe it all to you for everything you are and all you do, Lord. Stop. I could write a book, fill every single page with a million reasons, and then clap to thank you, Lord. Oh, oh, oh, oh. One more. Oh, oh, oh, oh, oh, oh, oh, oh, oh, last one. Oh, oh, oh, oh, oh, next one. Thank you, God, for all you've done. Repeat. Thank you, God, for all you've done. You gave your one and only son. Repeat. You gave your one and only son. And then we jump ulit. Now I can have eternal life. Ikot, eternal life. Now I can have eternal life. Thank you, God, for my opened eyes. Thank you, God, for my opened eyes. And then, repeat natin yung chorus. And then sa dulo, thank you, Lord. 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

0: Our kids are watching everything para silang sponge na lahat na a-absorb nila. 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The way we handle our emotions is their blueprint. And if we are not careful, if we are not intentional, we might be passing down mga patterns and habits na ayaw nating makita sa kanila. Galatians 5:22 talks about the fruit of the Spirit. Love, joy, peace, patience, kindness, goodness, gentleness, faithfulness, and self-control. Aba, hindi lang yan mga nice church words. They are real-life parenting tools. You want to raise emotionally mature kids? Start by modeling it in these 5 ways. Number 1, own your emotions. Pwede mong sabihin sa kanila na, I'm so frustrated right now, mga anak, and I need a minute. It teaches them that emotions are not bad, but it needs managing. Number 2, say sorry when you mess up. Humbling? Yes. Powerful? Absolutely. 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Hindi dapat ako nagtaas ng boses kanina. That teaches accountability and humility. Number 3, respond, don't react. When your kids are having a meltdown, kailangan mong kumalma. 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Because your calm is their calm. Number 4, show healthy conflict. If you and your spouse disagree, let your kids see how you resolve it respectfully. Yung walang sapawan, walang walkout, walang sabunutan o basagan ng gamit. Real talk, real growth. Number 5, process out loud. Say things like, alam niyo anak, kanina gusto ko talagang sumigaw sa inis, but nag-inhale, exhale na lang si mommy. When you do this, it shows them the how of emotional regulation. Daan, you can't teach what you can't model. So before we raise kids who are emotionally strong and mature, let's ask ourselves first. Are we willing to grow first? Because your self-awareness is their safety. Your maturity is the mirror they look into. So let's make sure that it reflects grace, growth, and truth.
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1: 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Mga nakasama po natin sa programa dito sa Far East Broadcasting Company. By the way, Ate Beth, malapit na ang ating anniversary.
2: Yes, excited na nga ako.
1: 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June 6 po ito sa Green Hills Christian Fellowship. 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

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In Matthew chapter 17 verse 20, he replied, "Because you have so little faith, truly I tell you, if you have faith as small as mustard seed, you can say to this mountain, move from here to there, and it will move. Nothing will be impossible for you." Kagapay, isa-isahin natin ito. First, faith. Before we discuss what is faith, first, let us talk about faith is not. Number one, faith is not a power. Hindi po ito isang kapangyarihan o isang force na parang minamanufacture natin so that you can use it against your enemy. By the way, faith is not outside God. We think faith is this way. Your ultimate goal is make God move according to your circumstance. For example, you need money, you need healing, you need a love life. So, you want God to move and your mindset is, I have to touch faith, kasi ang iniisip mo that faith is has a string attached to God. Parang ganito, kailangan makarating ako sa faith dimension. At kapag nahawakan mo yung faith at nagalaw mo yung faith, God will move. You know what? Faith does not work this way. Because for many reasons in our Christian life, we taught as faith na kapag na-perfect mo, nakuha mo, God has no choice but to move. Secondly, number two, faith is not a method. 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But it's not a procedure or method. Faith doesn't work that way. Number three, faith is not complicated. It's so simple. It is, in fact, kapag tinatanong ko kayo, how's your Christian journey? 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So today, we're gonna talk about the high definition of faith. Hebrews 11 verses 1 and 2. Now faith is confidence in what we hope for and assurance about what we do not see. This is what the ancients were commended for. Now, in the definition of faith, you cannot take away hope. Amen? Because ultimately, don't be confused with these two words, faith and hope. Now, tanong, sino po sa inyo ang naniniwala na mabubuhay siya ng lampas 80 years old or 90 years old?
tanungin ko kayo, ah, gaano kayo kasigurado? Listen, ang trabaho ni Satanas ay ito. Bulihin ka. Ah, talaga? 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Sigurado ka? Paano mo nasabi? Who among you believes right now that God can really prosper you? Come on. Tanong, paano kayo nakakasiguro na yayaman kayo? How? The answer is none other than the reply of God, the promise of God. Dapat sa isang mananampalataya na katulad mo, ang gagawin mo ay laging bumalik sa mga pangako ng Panginoon. He said that by the stripes of Jesus I am healed. Let the weak say I am strong. Let the poor say I am rich. Because the God who promised long and satisfied life and divine health is the same God who created the heavens and the earth. Hebrews 11:13, all these people were still living by faith when they died. They did not receive the things promised. They only saw them and welcomed them from a distance, admitting that they were foreigners and strangers on earth. Okay. This is the great definition of faith from people of faith. They just believe. They are just looking from a distance because somebody promised. See? Why are they looking at the distance? Why? Because somebody promised. Naniniwala lang sila sa nangako sa kanila. They are just looking from a distance. Okay, one thing. You wanna be called a follower of faith in Jesus? Listen, ito po. They admitted that they were aliens or foreigners and strangers of the earth. Pakisabi sa katabi mong nakikinig ngayon kung meron man, stranger ka lang. Okay, people of faith will be categorized this.

Building the biggest house you can build. 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You know why? Someday you will depart. You're not from this place. We are just temporary residents here. We are not permanents. But when heavens come, we are permanent residents of heaven. And that's what people of faith are. Amen? Now, this is my point again. 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Listen carefully. The bridge between hope and faith for you to move from hope, which is hopeful thinking, wishful thinking, to faith that does mighty things. Okay, this is the bridge. The bridge of hope and faith is none other than the promise of God. Pinagaling na ako eh, pero minsan may sumisira sa loob mo dahil sa mga circumstances sa buhay mo. But as long na may nag-promise sa'yo, may pag-asa ka at magmamaterialize yung faith mo. Amen? Okay, a while ago, we talked about faith. Now, let's talk about trust. Kapag napag-aralan natin ang trust na ito, dito lalabas ang unang kalaban ng faith. You know, it's easy to trust God when things are okay. Amen? Lord, I trust you. 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When you have 1,000,000, God is good. But when it goes to 500 pesos, God is good pa kaya? Bakit? Tanggapin na po natin yan. Every day of our lives until the final day of Jesus Christ, our faith will be tested. You know what? We have the faith of Jesus Christ in our lives. But the question is, will you be still willing to trust God even if trusting Him means disaster? Alam nyo kagapay, nung kami ay kasalukuyan nagko-construct ng aming church or church construction, wala kaming ibang ginawa kundi surrender talaga sa Panginoon. Kasi kung aasa kami sa aming kakayanan, hindi matatapos ang construction. You know what? This is our tension. Many times you surrender can spell disaster. Jesus said, Father, into thine hands I commend my spirit. If God will not see him through, you know what? Hindi mabubuhay si Jesus. At nakasalalay po dito ay yung pagkabuhay niya. Into thine hands, meaning, Lord, hindi kita nakikita ngayon, hindi kita naririnig ngayon, but still I trust you. Into your hands, Father, I commend my spirit, and I trust that you gonna raise me back to life. Listen, many times in our lives, even going to church will cost you something. Even surrender to God will cost you money. And many times, ito po, gusto kong i-encourage kayo, sobrang laki ng risk ng pagtitiwala natin sa Diyos. 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But you know, one thing for sure, our God will never fail us. Amen? Why? Why did I say that? Because ultimately, Jesus Christ died and after 3 days, He rose back from the dead as predicted. Amen. Now, what are your problems? Ano bang problema? Why can't we trust God? Because, alam nyo, karamihan sa atin, you're listening right now. Meron kang tampo sa Panginoon. Alam nyo, parang meron kang ganito, no? Many times, your prayers are not answered. Marami kang naririnig ng messages na pagpapalain ka ng Panginoon, i-bless ka ng Panginoon, pero ba't hanggang ngayon, baon ka pa rin sa utang? Listen, our God is a good God. You have the faith of Jesus Christ living inside of you na kahit sobrang negative yung mga nangyayari, you know what? You will still be able to trust God. Kahit ano pang mangyari sa buhay mo, pwedeng para sa'yo, walang kwenta tong sinasabi ko sa'yo ngayon, but I'm telling you, I assure you with this, Jesus Christ promised, in the world you will have tribulation, pero magalak ka. Why? Because sabi ni Jesus, I have overcome the world.
Jesus

0: In the book of Numbers, the people of Israel tested God's patience, and He in turn tested their endurance and faithfulness. He taught His people how to walk with Him. Today, Bishop David Sobrepeña teaches us some principles and characteristics of faith based on the Word of God.
1: I'd like to share with you a message entitled, What Will It Take to Possess the Land? And what will it take for a church to have a dynamic growth? Maaaring ding ibigay na subtitle, What Will It Take for My Business to Grow and for Me to Have Success in the Lord? So ito po ang ating tatalakayin ngayon ay isang napakahalagang katotohanan based on the Word of God. At ang Panginoon ang mangusap sa atin. At sa mga businessmen, may the Lord speak to you in a powerful way regarding this truth na atin pong tatalakayin. It has to do with some principles and characteristics of faith. Mga napakahalagang prinsipyo sa salita ng Diyos patungkol sa pananampalataya. 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Unang-una po, what will it take for us to possess the land? You and I need to believe in the Word of God. Now let me explain. Sa verse 1 ng chapter 13 ng ating pong text, makikita natin that God has spoken to Moses. At anong sinabi ng Diyos? To send out men to spy out the land. And those men have to be leaders of every tribe. At makikita din natin na si Caleb believe what God has spoken. 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God has spoken to believe in the Word of God. Alam niyo po, ito ay napakahalaga. You know, we read the Bible hopefully every day. Yun po ang Logos. Pag binabasa mo po ang Biblia, that's the Logos, Word of God. There are occasions in which pag binabasa mo ang Biblia, ang salita ng Diyos, merong mga katotohanan mula sa Biblia na tila bagang lumulundag sa pages ng Bible and it grabs your attention. Are you listening to me? Habang binabasa mo yon, all of a sudden, because you are searching, you are asking God for direction, you are believing that God can speak to you from His Word, yung katotohanan ng salita ng Diyos ay parang lumundag mula sa pages ng Bible and it grab hold of you. It happened to me many, many times. Yung versikulo na nagsasabing, holding forth the word of life, that I may rejoice in the day of Christ. Nung nabasa ko po yun, yung versikulong yun, parang lumundag mula sa verse ng chapter 1 ng Philippians, at it grab hold of me. 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At mula noon, I have been preaching the Word of God. You see, I'm not saying na kapag binabasa mo yung Biblia na Logos, na huwag mong paniniwalaan mo yun. Sapagkat it's God's Word, true and final Word of God. But as you open your heart, there are specific verses, phrases, or even word in the Bible that can jump out of its pages and speak to your heart. That is when, hallelujah, you are going to be receiving a special blessing and guidance from the Lord. Caleb believed what God has spoken. Caleb also believed his leader, Moses. Kahit na si Caleb ang hindi kinausap ng Diyos at si Moses ang kinausap ng Diyos, pinaniwalaan ni Caleb yung kanyang leader na si Moses. So itong si Caleb, meron siyang pagkabilib sa kanyang leader na si Moses. Bibigyan ko kayo ng verse. Nato importante. 2 Chronicles 20:20. At sa kalagitnaan ng verse na yon, ganito po ang sinasabi. Hear me, O Judah, and you inhabitants of Jerusalem. Believe in the Lord your God, and you shall be established. Believe His prophets, and you shall prosper. Saan natin nabasa yan? Sa Bible. So napakahalaga sa isang Kristiyano na meron siyang confidence, meron siyang pagkabilib sa leadership ng church. If you're just gonna do what you wanna do, your own leader sa gawain, kung ganyan lahat ang pananaw ng lahat, ay magkakaroon tayo ng anarchy. Everybody did what was right in their own eyes. And so God has spoken. So to a certain degree, kung makita gusto natin na lumago ang gawain ng Panginoon, i-embrace natin ang vision na ibinigay ng Panginoon sa leadership ng ating church. Number two, what will it take for us to possess the land? Leaders who lead in faith. Kung ikaw ay negosyante, sa iyo yung negosyo, kailangan ikaw yung leader. You have to lead and operate in faith. If you are, you know, a leader in your own company, anumang profession that you are involved in today, you are a leader in your own right. And leaders who lead in faith will realize their dreams. They will have great success than those who do not have faith in the Lord. You see, God uses leaders and He expects them to

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God said, send men to spy out the land. 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Tayong lahat ay merong kabahagi. So this is a great privilege for us dahil God considers us and He wants to use people like you and me. Because God uses people to fulfill His plan for victory and success. But faith must first operate through the leaders. What is their job? Their job is to survey and spy out the land. Makita lang nila ang potential. The dream, the goal is to possess the land promised to them by God. So, balit, alam natin ang istorya. The problem is most of the leaders, in fact, majority of them, were not men of faith. Hindi lamang mahina ang pananampalataya, walang pananampalataya. So, ano naging consequence? Dahil karamihan sa kanila walang pananampalataya. Ang consequence, their dream of possessing the land did not become a reality in their time. They were negative and impossibility thinkers. Anong sabi po? Sa Numbers chapter 13, verse 31 to 33. But the man who had gone up with him said, we are not able to go up against the people, for they are stronger than we. And they gave the children of Israel a bad report of the land which they had spied out, saying, the land through which we have gone as spies is a land that devours its inhabitants, and all the people whom we saw in it are men of great stature. There we saw giants, and we were like grasshoppers in our own sight. And so we were in their sight. So negative sila. Imposible na makuha natin ang lalaki nila na mga tao. You know, maraming mga galing ng probinsya pumupunta ng Metro Manila sa kanilang baryo na pinanggalingan. 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You know, some people, they get overwhelmed with a big city like Metro Manila. Picture of the skyline ng part ng Makati. 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You see, you begin to doubt God's power, hallelujah, to help you occupy the land.
You began to be negative thinker. 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But you are starting to think negatively. For all you know, God really wants you to succeed. Just be a possibility thinker individual. Don't be negative, but be positive. Now you are in Metro Manila, not by accident, but by God's design. Ang gagawin mo? 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Hihingi-hingi na lang, nakikitulog, nakikikain, ano man. You are a believer in Jesus Christ. If you are a believer in Jesus Christ, God has something better planned for you. Be a positive, be a man and woman of faith. Glory to God. Number three, what will it take to possess the land? We need a congregation to move forward in faith. Faith must also operate through the congregation of people. Kailangan din ng pananampalataya sa buhay ng bawat membro ng isang iglesia. At kailangan natin na malaman kung ano yung mga problema. Because God does not want His people to be ignorant but be informed of facts. But when you set out to know the facts, always know that the overwhelming majority of facts and information may be negative. Nakatulad ng nakita ng mga leaders nung sila ay nag-survey ng lupain. It is God's will for you and I to know and discern the times and the seasons of the place we are living in. Honest faith will seek all the facts and understand the problem. However, hindi natatakot ang isang tao, isang lalaki na may pananampalataya kahit na napakaraming mga problema at maraming mga balakid at mga sagabal. Noong sinabi ng mga leaders yung evil report, naapiktuhan po yung congregation of people. Sapagkat, I want you to look at the effect of the evil or bad report upon the people. Noong nag-report yung 10 spies, na sinabi nila, totoo nga na mabunga yung lupain na yon. It's flowing with milk and honey. So balit, may mga giants doon. 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The people cried and wept in despair. 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Hindi rin sila nakarating sa promised land. They all died in the wilderness. Mga kapatid, mga magulang, God does not want you to be just wandering around your own wilderness na wala kang patutunguhan, na wala kang tagumpay. And there are some Christians today that are just still wandering around the wilderness of their life. Why? Because of unbelief. Because they do not have faith. Fourthly, the courage to take risks in conquering the land. In order for us to possess the land in which God has promised to us, in order for us na magkaroon tayo ng tagumpay, magkaroon tayo ng success, lumaki ang inyong negosyo, magkaroon ka ng katuparan ng iyong mga pangarap sa Panginoon, you have to have courage to take risks in conquering the land. Kung wala kang courage, malakas ng loob,
Dahil marami mga sagabal, magiging mediocre lamang ang iyong accomplishment. Anong sabi ni Caleb sa Numbers chapter 13 verse 30? Sabi niya, let us go up at

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Can you imagine hundreds of thousands of Israelites listening to the 10 negative impossibility talking leaders? Nagkaroon ng commotion. So, si Caleb stood, quieted the people. 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Let us go up at once, mga kaibigan, mga kapatid, and take possession, for we are well able to overcome it. 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Babasa natin sa chapter 14, verse 23-24. Sabi ng Diyos, "But my servant Caleb, because he has a different spirit in him, has followed me fully. I will bring into the land where he went, and his descendants shall inherit it." Alam niyo, kailangan natin, listen to this. You may forget a lot of the things I said, but remember this. One of the things that you need to have is have the courage to change. To change your thinking. To decide. To change your thinking that got you into the potholes of life. Na walang success. Na walang victory. To have like the spirit of Caleb. Anong sabi ni Caleb? Yun ako, mabasahin natin sa chapter 14, verse 8 hanggang 13. Sabi niya kay Moses, "Give me this mountain." Nung siya ay kabataan pa, sabi niya, nagsalita ang Diyos, "Now we will inherit this land. Now I'm 80 years old." Sabi niya, kung gaano ako kalakas noon, ako'y malakas pa rin ngayon. So, have the courage to change. Change the way you see yourself. Let me say that again. Baguhin mo ang iyong pananaw, pagtingin mo sa iyong sarili. Maybe in the natural, ang tingin mo sa iyong sarili, isang ligaw na pusa. But, since you are a believer in Jesus Christ, change the way you think. When you see yourself in the mirror, see a lion. Hallelujah. See a lion. See a big cat. Hallelujah. That you are strong. That you are able, glory to God, to do what others say you cannot do. Because you can do all things through Christ who gives you the strength. Men and women of faith are not afraid to possess the promised land, in spite of the risk involved. And the thing that you need to do, stand firm in your heart, in your faith, that God is able to help you out. Let me read to you Ephesians 3:20, one of my favorite verses. Sabi po, "Now to him who is able to do exceedingly, abundantly, above all that we ask, or imagine, or think, according to the power that works in us." Here's what you need to do. Write this down. I feel inspired right now. Have a snapshot of your future. Get a snapshot of your future. Have the courage to change. Get a snapshot of your future. Anong picture ang nakikita mo sa sarili mo 10 years from now? Now, hindi yung sinasabi 20 years from now. 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

0: 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By the grace of God, be faithful to the Lord. 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
1: 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I want you to pray this prayer sincerely. 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This I pray in Jesus' name. Amen.
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0: Dad is an author, teacher, and international speaker in the area of Christian apologetics, the defense of the Christian faith. Today we begin our fifth teaching in Evidence and Answers 2025 conference series entitled, Can We Believe in the Bible? Hundreds of archaeological discoveries confirm the historical accuracy of the Old Testament. But in a world full of sensational claims, it can be hard to separate fact from fiction. From supposed chariot wheels at the Red Sea to sulfur balls at Sodom, many discoveries turn out to be false. Archaeologist Dr. Stephen Collins shows our listeners how to discern real archaeology from the fake and present powerful evidence proving the Bible's historical reliability. Now let's get right into part one of the fifth message in this series with a three-part study entitled Top 10 Archaeological Discoveries of the Old Testament. Now, here's Dr. Stephen Collins.
1: Pat always billed this as the top 10 archaeological finds that have supported the historicity of the Old Testament. More like 20. But Pat covered one already, didn't he? The Dead Sea Scrolls. And that certainly has to be considered one of the greatest archaeological finds of all time. Pretty amazing. But why does this subject matter? Anyway, I'm going to read this very carefully. Almost everything that's wrong with the world, nations, societies, governments, the United States of America, every state, every city, every town, every community, every family, you and me, is a direct result of failure to embrace three things: biblical historicity, a biblical worldview, and biblical principles. To the extent that we fail to do these three things, to that degree, our lives are damaged or diminished. So those are important things, biblical historicity. So does a person's attitude toward the Bible really matter? Well, it all depends on your perspective, I suppose, but from a Christian perspective, absolutely. It absolutely matters, because without the Bible, we don't have Christianity. It's the fact. That's where it comes from. It's the record, the historical record that we follow. But most archaeologists and historians don't believe that the Torah books, of course, Torah, first five books of the Old Testament, they don't believe those are actual history, but something like folklore or pious fiction, it's often called, saying that the Israelites were inventing a history for themselves. This also applies to the book of Judges and Joshua and Judges, so that would be part of that. And the reason I lump those together is because these are the Bronze Age scriptures. There are two major periods in which the Old Testament can be divided: the Bronze Age, and then, of course, at the end of the Bronze Age, there was a massive cultural disruption throughout the known world of the Mediterranean basin, the Near East. And so there's a big distinction, a huge difference between the Bronze Age world and the Iron Age world. They look very different. In fact, people in the Iron Age, that is, let's say the Israelites from the time of the united monarchy of David and Solomon all the way down to the end of the Old Testament, people living in that era would have found the Bronze Age very strange, very different, culturally distant from them. So it's a whole different world, that is, the Bronze Age scriptures from the Iron Age scriptures. So let's say the Hexateuch, first seven books of the Bible, Bronze Age, the rest of the Old Testament happens in the Iron Age. Now, since pretty much the Old Testament, and the New Testament for that matter, assumes the historical reality of the Bible's first seven books, then to call the first seven books into question is to call into question the factual legitimacy of these other books, the rest of the Old Testament and the New Testament. The New Testament affirms the historicity of Torah, or the first five books or the first seven books. The rest of the Old Testament assumes that. So, if we call into question the historical accuracy of Torah or of the first

seven books, then we're calling into question everything. Here's another thing that's a little bit disturbing. Estimates from top pollsters report that upwards of 60% of Christians between the ages of 18 and 25 do not necessarily believe that the Bible is historically reliable. And I'm talking about kids in the best evangelical churches everywhere. The belief and the credibility of Scripture is eroding and continuing to erode. For most scholars and most of the general public, Adam and Eve, people like Abraham, Isaac, Jacob, Joseph, Moses, and Joshua never really existed at all. And so many Jewish rabbis and Jewish scholars believe the same thing. It's myths and legends as far as they're concerned. So the foundation of rejecting biblical historicity is this notion from the late 19th century in an era where archaeology did not exist. And this is an important point to remember. Isn't it funny or tragic that the principal theory regarding how the Old Testament was written was concocted in the 19th century before archaeology, before Near Eastern studies, before Near Eastern comparative literature? And in the 19th century, they believed that Moses couldn't possibly have written the Torah for a bunch of reasons. But the number one idea was, and this is like 1850s through 1900, scholars actually believe that the alphabet, when I say alphabet, I'm not talking about a writing system. Chinese is a writing system. Cuneiform for writing Akkadian in the Middle East is a writing system. Egyptian hieroglyphics is a writing system. They have hundreds. Writing systems have hundreds of characters. But an alphabet consists of between 20 and usually 20 and 27 letters representing the range of human vocal capability, making sounds with our vocal cords in our mouth. And with an alphabet, people can learn to read and write quickly. You don't have to be a professional trained scribe, because you realize that in antiquity, there was no such thing as public literacy. The only people who could read and write were the high-ranking officials, were the government officials and royals who could learn to be educated and read and write. 99% of the people in any population in the ancient world did not know how to read and write because they didn't have an alphabet. It's the alphabet that sets people free to be able to learn to read and write quickly. But that didn't exist until a moment that we're going to see in a minute. But in the 19th century, scholars were just convinced that the alphabet was not invented until the time of King David around 1000 BC. Now, if that were true, could Moses 400 years earlier have written the Torah? Not in that form. So scholars concluded, well, Moses couldn't have written the Torah. He must be a fictional character. He's sort of a literary kind of invention. He couldn't have written it because he didn't have an alphabet. There was no alphabet in Moses' day, if he even existed at all. And so they concocted a theory which could account for the existence of the Torah and the rest of the Old Testament. And so what they said was that sometime around the 10th century BC, around the time of David and Solomon, and shortly thereafter, that Jewish Israelite and Judahite priests decided to invent a history for their people and started writing it. And through various layers of writing, different authors, different editors, they compiled sort of through a piecemeal, scissors and paste kind of a process, what we come to know as the Law of Moses, the five books of the Torah, and the other books of the Old Testament eventually. Well, what happened? Well, what happened was that in the early part of the 20th century, the idea that the alphabet wasn't invented till the 10th century evaporated. And it evaporated in the worst possible way,

because by the time we get to Flinders Petrie in the early decades of the 20th century, W.F. Albright then following on his heels, what Flinders called the proto-Sinaitic alphabet, many of us now refer to as the archaic Semitic alphabet, appeared first in the 15th century B.C., then other discoveries pushed it back soon to the 17th century B.C., and recent discoveries over the last 6 months possibly push it back to the 23rd or 24th century B.C., which that would even be before the time of Abraham. What's interesting about that is the foundational idea of the conventional wisdom that Moses couldn't possibly have written the Pentateuch has evaporated and gone away. So why do so many Old Testament scholars still believe in this theory we call the documentary hypothesis, sometimes referred to as JEDP theory, after the different authors or different redactor groups or editor groups who supposedly put all of this together? Why do they believe it? Because the theory itself in the 19th century, pre-archaeology, as we said, was in a vacuum. It was concocted by Old Testament scholars for Old Testament scholars, not looking outside anything else out here, just this tunnel vision on the Torah itself. And what they concluded was this crazy theory. But when all the archaeological discoveries and all the literature of the ancient Near East began to unfold and be discovered, and that theory couldn't hold water, the Old Testament scholars weren't aware of it. In fact, I'll tell a little story since we're open-ended with Norman Geisler. Everybody see Norm Geisler's picture here? A bunch of years ago, back in the 80s, I was flipping through channels, just, you know, as you do on Saturday afternoon, trying to find the golf channel so you can take a nap. And so you're flipping through that. And all of a sudden, I heard Norm Geisler's voice. And so I stopped. And what it was a debate. I think this was on the old John Ankerberg show. It was a debate between Norm Geisler and an Old Testament professor from Western Kentucky University. And they were about to have a debate on the documentary hypothesis. And I caught it just at the beginning. And so the first scholar up was this professor of Old Testament from Western Kentucky. And he got up. And the first sentence out of, now this guy has a PhD in Old Testament history, and this is, for some of you, ancient history, the 1980s. But here's what he said. First sentence out of his mouth was, Moses couldn't have written the Pentateuch because writing wasn't invented yet. And the camera kind of panned at that moment over to Norm Geisler's face. And he was drooling like a dog anticipating a bone. And so you could just see it, Norm's beady little eyes waiting to pounce. So the guy got done with his little presentation, and Norm started just by shaking his head. And he was just exaggerating a little bit. He was saying, I can't believe what I just heard. I can't believe that anybody living in the 20th century could say what you just said. And he just mopped the floor up with the poor fellow. But you see, this is what Old Testament scholars today do. In our colleges, universities, so many of our seminaries, they're not aware of archaeology. They're not aware of Near Eastern studies. They're not aware of all the discoveries. They just do this. They haven't had a new thought since the 1880s. Well, they need to, and that's what we're trying to do with our work, is to get them some new thoughts. That outmoded documentary hypothesis has been completely exploded by the archaeological evidence. So why do they continue to believe it? And here it is. It's unfortunate.

People want to do their own thing with complete disregard for God. And that's why. It's not a matter of scholarship. It's not a matter of better science. It's not a matter of being smarter. It's a matter of personal choice. They choose to reject the truth of Scripture simply because they don't want God having his say in their life. So all there is. Kent Kitchen. Pat mentioned Dr. Kitchen, University of Liverpool. I want to give you a quote from him, one of my favorite scholars. He says, increasingly extreme views about the Old Testament writings, that's the documentary hypothesis, have been trumpeted loudly and all manner of gross misinterpretations of original first-hand data are now being shot forth to prop up these extreme stances, like the documentary hypothesis, regardless of the real facts. And so we must firmly say, and here's what Kitchen says to these scholars. Your fantasy agendas are irrelevant in and to the real world, both of today and of all preceding time back to the remotest antiquity. Get real or, alas, get lost. We wish they could. And by the way, they tried to ignore Kenneth Kitchen as much as possible because he didn't take anything off of them and he didn't give them an inch. Well, so I've divided the historicity of the Bible into two sections, Iron Age and Bronze Age. Now, in my computer, it's reversed. I was going to give you the Iron Age first, but I'll give you the Bronze Age first. And if we get to the Iron Age, I may just drop it. Because the Bronze Age is what I want to focus on. Because the top 10 most important archaeological finds in most people's book, important finds for the Bible, are all in the Iron Age. And if we get time for those, we'll see. Things like Sennacherib's prism and the Merneptah stela and the Cyrus cylinder and the cylinder of Nabonidus, all which confirms details in the Iron Age scriptures and those later scriptures after the time of King David, and even things like the David plaque found in Tel Dan. But it's the Bronze Age scriptures to me that are amazing. Here's why. If the documentary hypothesis is true, and Moses didn't have a writing system, and the whole Old Testament is made up as a fiction starting in the 10th century, the 9th, 8th, 7th, 6th centuries BC, if it's that, and that's, by the way, that's the second half of the Iron Age, not even the whole Iron Age, the second half of it. And I call it the late Iron Age. So if the whole Old Testament is written in the late Iron Age, how in the world would it possibly preserve little tiny details of the Bronze Age throughout? It would be impossible. Someone inventing a history, a fiction in the Iron Age wouldn't have the historical means of including in their stories details that are so small and insignificant, but yet important. And in these places, we would get all kinds of Iron Age anachronisms. They would pull things from their own day to concoct stories, much like Joseph Smith did in his Book of Mormon, which he borrowed all the Bible stuff and he borrowed all the old world European and Near Eastern stuff and didn't have anything authentic from the Western Hemisphere at all, even though his stories were supposedly taking place there. It was all anachronism after anachronism. This is exactly what would happen if the documentary hypothesis were actually true. So I want to show you some things that can only be explained if the Old Testament scriptures, the Torah, the Bronze Age scriptures, are eyewitness accounts of people who actually lived in those cultures, understood those cultures, thought in terms of those cultures, and would have no thought about putting in little tiny minor details because they lived with them on a daily basis. It wasn't a big deal. But yet nobody in the Iron Age would have ever known any of this. So let's look at some of these. This is simple. It sounds so simple. But if you realize that the histories of all ancient people and all tribal people worldwide all the time put the center of creation, put the

0: center of, if they have a flood story, put the center of their, what we call their primeval history in their own land. They put it in their own place, in their own land. So this, their land is the center of the universe. Everything comes from that land. You know what's interesting about the Torah? That doesn't happen. From the get-go, even when we just get to Genesis 10, and we could even go back to the Garden of Eden and some of that, but what we have here is a picture of the Near East that's only revealed in the modern world. The cradle of civilization, that arc, that crescent, fertile crescent, that was not understood by historians until the modern era, till archaeology came around. So practically, it was the 20th century when the fertile crescent was understood as the cradle of all civilization. But the Bible nailed it already. If you go to Genesis 10, it gives you all the great cities of Mesopotamia. It gives you the great cities going down into the Levant, Israel and Jordan and into Canaan. It gives you all of that. And there it is. And by the way, Abraham's travels are pretty amazing, aren't they? Abraham crossed the entire Fertile Crescent from Ur all the way down there near the Persian Gulf, up over between the Tigris and Euphrates rivers to Haran, and then down into the western strip of the Fertile Crescent. He covers the whole thing. In other words, here we have the primeval literature of the Israelites, and it's giving us history that people only knew from the modern era. But yet there it is. It's in the Bible. It's absolutely incredible. Here's another one. Abraham's covenant. Now, Abraham made a covenant with Yahweh, and he made a covenant with his buddy Abimelech. Now, what's interesting about this is that when you study contracts and treaties, and Dr. Ken Kitchen wrote a massive triple volume set of the study of covenants, contracts, and treaties. And when you compare, when you look at the various archaeological periods, each archaeological era has covenants and treaties that match in that era. But they're nothing like the covenants and treaties from before that era or after. So the early Bronze Age covenants and contracts are structured completely differently than Middle Bronze Age contracts and treaties, which are different even than the late Bronze Age contracts and treaties. They're very, very different. And Iron Age contracts and treaties are the strangest, actually most simplified of all. But yet, when you come to Abraham's covenant, in a period that precedes the Iron Age by at least 1,000 or 1,500 years, Abraham's covenant with Yahweh and his covenant with Abimelech are structured uniquely as Middle Bronze Age contracts. And they studied all the Middle Bronze Age contracts, Dr. Kitchen and his student, all of them.
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6: Although God does not call all women to be married, according to 1 Corinthians 7, He gives some the gift of singleness. And although there are times when for God's own purposes, He makes a woman barren or a husband so that no child can be born, it is still the norm, it is still the gift of God, His best gift to women to give them a child. Children are, after all, an inheritance from the Lord.
7: Welcome to Grace to You Weekend, the Bible teaching ministry of John MacArthur. I'm your host, Phil Johnson. Hannah was barren, but faithful to God, and ultimately God blessed her faith with a son. And that son, whom she named Samuel, would grow up to be one of the great heroes of the faith. Yet even more amazing is the fact that Hannah gave up the day-to-day responsibilities of raising Samuel. How then is she considered one of the great biblical examples of motherhood? Dive into Hannah's story here on Grace to You. John MacArthur is going to show you lessons from her life that every woman, not just moms, but every woman, can apply to her own life. The title of John's study, God's Design for a Successful Woman. And now with today's lesson, here's John.
6: It is fitting that we take another look at what God intends motherhood to be. The highest calling a woman will ever know. But when the Bible details the honor due to a mother, no more detail is given to anyone beyond Hannah. We meet her in 1 Samuel 1. Hannah, her name speaks of her beauty. It means grace, and indeed she is the emblem of the grace of womanhood. She became a mother by faith. She first appears, as 1 Samuel opens, as a childless woman. Then she becomes a mother, the mother of one of the greatest men who ever walked the earth, Samuel. And as you see the account of the birth of Samuel, you note the profile of a godly mother. As we are introduced to this story, I want us to note three things that profile a godly mother. She had a right husband relationship, she had a right heavenly relationship, and she had a right home relationship. Those three things stand out and profile her for us. First of all, let's consider her right husband relationship. And may I say that this is at the very outset essential for you to understand. The most important relationship in a family, in raising godly children, is not the relationship between the parents and the children, it's the relationship between the mother and the father. What you communicate to your children by your relationship dominates their thinking. They are learning about human relationships from the two of you. They are learning about virtue. They are learning about sin. They are learning about love. They are learning about forgiveness. They're learning about sympathy. They're learning about understanding. They're learning about compassion. They're learning about virtue. They're learning about honesty and integrity. They're watching. And far more important than your relationship to your child in the long run is the relationship you have to your spouse that's projected to your child. Secondly, as you profile a godly mother, she had a right heavenly relationship. Not only were things right between she and her husband, and by the way, there is no statement of any conflict in their union at all, no hint of any conflict. And a godly mother grows best in the soil of a godly, loving, supportive, sympathetic husband. But then she had a right heavenly relationship. She knew where to go with her problem, right to the Lord. And there are several virtues that come out of this aspect. First of all, she had a passion for the Lord's best. Just use the word passion. She had a passion for the Lord's best. What do we mean by that? She wanted a child. She desired a child because she wanted God's best. She wanted to honor and glorify God, and she knew the best gift of God's love ever given to a woman is a child. And what I'm saying to you is that a truly godly mother is not a reluctant mother, not a mother who finds a child an intrusion, not a mother who will postpone the birth of a child as long as possible so that child doesn't crowd her schedule and become upset when finding out that some contraception was ineffective. A truly godly mother, a woman with the heart of a mother, as God would give a mother a heart, is one who longs to have a child. So she was characterized by passion for God's best. Secondly, she was characterized by prayer. She knew where to go, and look at verse 9. Hannah rose after eating and drinking in Shiloh. Obviously, she'd perhaps eaten a little bit under the encouraging sympathy of her husband in verse 8. She now has completed that in Shiloh. Eli the priest was sitting on the seat by the doorpost of the temple of the Lord. The high priest is in the temple. She goes there. She came into the temple greatly distressed. Her soul was bitter, it literally says. And she prayed to the Lord and wept bitterly. She is just crushed. And she made a promise, a vow. Oh Lord, and she goes on to make her vow. But notice this about this godly woman. She was a woman of prayer. It's a beautiful characteristic. She understood that God was the source of children. She understood that God alone could alter her sterility. Her distinctive virtue was her faith, constant faith. Verse 12, it came about as she continued praying before the Lord. Constant. She remained there. She stayed there. Her heart was broken. She was pouring out her prayers. This is the spirit of true prayer. She slipped into the sanctuary of God and she began to pour out her heart in honest, open faith, totally dependent on God and given to prayer. She knew it was God alone who would weave life in the womb, as Psalm 139 says. So her passion turned to prayer. This speaks of her right heavenly relationship. She knew where to go with her problems. Thirdly, she was a woman of promise, not only of passion and prayer, but would you look at verse 11? She made a vow, a promise, said, "Oh Lord of hosts, if you will indeed look on the affliction," she saw childlessness as an affliction, "of thy maidservant and remember me." Doesn't mean he didn't know who she was, but remember me in the sense of my longing for a child. "And not forget thy maidservant, but wilt give thy maidservant a son." Here's the promise. "Then I will give him to the Lord all the days of his life, and a razor shall never come on his head." That last little part was a Nazarite vow described in Numbers 6, 3-6. If a Jew wanted to take a vow of total consecration to God, he would not cut his hair, no concern for physical appearance, not drink the wine and the strong drink, abstaining from the banquetings and the celebrations and all of that, living an austere, consecrated, God-centered life. Many Jews took a Nazarite vow for a short period of time. Three of them in the scripture were lifelong Nazarites: Samson, John the Baptist, and this child, Samuel. This is her promise, to present her child to God. That's the essence of a godly mother. While praying for a child, she prays for that child, not for a wrong reason, but a right reason, to turn that child back to God from where the child came. So Hannah made her promise. The next thing we see about Hannah was her purity. Eli was the high priest, but I got to tell you, he was really a lousy high priest. And nothing could be said about his discernment either. Came about when she was praying continually before the Lord, Eli was watching her mouth. And she was speaking in her heart. She wasn't speaking out loud, it says in verse 13, only her lips were moving. Have you ever had that experience where you're really talking in your heart, but your lips are moving, though not a sound was heard? So Eli thought she was drunk. Isn't he discerning? Now, I don't know anything about my discernment as relative to other people or to Eli's, but I'll tell you, I think I know the difference between a drunk and a woman broken in prayer. So Eli decided to play the spiritual role. How long will you make yourself drunk? Put away your wine from you, he says to her. And Hannah, so gracious, and answered and said, no, my Lord, I'm a woman oppressed in spirit. I have drunk neither wine nor strong drink, but I have poured out my soul before the Lord. You misjudge me. Do not consider your maidservant as a worthless woman. That tells us a little bit about drinking wine or strong drink and its relationship to worthlessness regarding women. That's an Old Testament attitude. Don't consider me like that. I have spoken until now out of my great concern and my provocation. Then Eli, hearing such a lucid answer, answered and said, go in peace, and may the God of Israel grant your petition that you've asked of him. It's sort of a mild apology, but he mistook her for being drunk. Don't think your maidservant a worthless woman, literally a son of Belial. I'm not that kind of person. She was a virtuous woman, like the woman of Proverbs 12:4 and 31:10. She was a woman of virtue. The next one we see in terms of characteristics comes in verse 18. I love this. And she said, responding to Eli, let your maidservant find favor in your sight. So the woman went her way and ate, and her face was no longer sad. She could eat now, and she wasn't sad. You say, why? I'll tell you why. Because she had patient faith. She had patient faith. She gave it to God. What else could she do? She wasn't about to remain frustrated. This is true faith. True faith doesn't pray, oh God, here's my problem, here's my problem. Walk away in utter frustration. That's really doubt. Faith says, here it is, God, and walks away and is no longer sad. That's trust. I trust you. Very much the mark of a godly mother, one who totally trusts God. She casts her burden on God, and that's the end of it. She walks away, she eats, she is no longer sad. There's another thing about this woman that I have to talk to you for a moment about. Chapter 2, verses 1 to 10. Hannah prayed and said, verse 1, my heart exalts in the Lord, my horn is exalted in the Lord, my mouth speaks boldly against my enemies, because I rejoice in thy salvation. There is no one holy like the Lord. Indeed, there is no one besides thee, nor is there any rock like our God. And she goes on like that, clear down through verse 10. Praise, thanks, exaltation. Oh, this is a woman of praise. This is a woman with a thankful heart. A godly mother is known by her praise. That's the pattern. She has a right relationship with her husband. They share worship. They share love. They share deep feeling. She has a right relationship with heaven. Her passions are God's passions. She is a woman of prayer. She is a woman of faith. She is a woman of purity. She is a woman of promise. She's a woman of praise. And finally, she had a right home relationship. Go back to verse 21 of chapter 1. She had a right home relationship, and this is with reference to the child in verse 21. Then the man Elkanah went up with all his household to offer to the Lord the yearly sacrifice and pay his vow. He's into his routine, and he's a faithful guy, and he gathers the whole household, and up they go. Verse 22, here we come to it. Hannah did not go up. She didn't go. For she said to her husband, I will not go up until the child is weaned. Now, wait a minute. That's a couple of years, Hannah. 3 years? I don't know exactly how long Hannah nursed little Samuel, but several years surely. I won't go. It was only about a 2 or 3 week trip at the longest to go up there and be there for a week, traveling there, traveling back. It's less than 200 miles from one end of Palestine to the other. She wouldn't go. She wouldn't go at all. Why? She was dedicated to the child. When God gave the child, she was dedicated to the child. Back up to verse 19 and let's see how it all started. They arose early in the morning and worshiped before the Lord. Husband and wife worshiping in the morning. Isn't that beautiful? Together, worshiping the Lord. They returned to their house in Ramah. Elkanah had relations with Hannah, his wife, and the Lord remembered her. And it came about in due time after Hannah had conceived, she gave birth to a son. She named him Samuel, saying, because I have asked him of the Lord. Samuel means heard by God. And boy, once that child came, Hannah said, this is the child of my passion. This is the child of my vow. I will not forsake my time with this child. I won't leave this child for several weeks. I won't take this little child along and make it uncomfortable because they would necessarily walk. Child needs sleep, and the child needs the gentleness of home, the quietness of a nursing environment. Boy, it's a long way from what we see today, isn't it? Women having babies and a couple of months later slamming the baby in some care center and taking off for the job. Not Hannah. Totally committed to stay in the home until that little life was trained. So that little life was nursed and loved and cherished, wanting to speak to that little one of the truth of God, preparing for the time when the little one would be deposited in the temple itself. The child must have been at least 3 years old. Those were such important times. The little one learning from his mother and loved by his mother. No doubt she took the injunction of Deuteronomy and taught that little one all the time the things of the Lord. So necessary. Give yourself to the child. Such a child was a man named John Stiles, the product of a godly mother. Listen to his sentiments. I have worshiped in churches and chapels. I have prayed in the busy street. I have sought my God and have found him where the waves of his ocean beat. I have knelt in the silent forest in the shade of some ancient tree, but the dearest of all my altars was at my mother's knee. I have listened to God in his temple. I've caught his voice in the crowd. I have heard him speak where the breakers were booming long and loud, where the winds play soft in the treetops. My God has talked to me, but I have never heard him clearer than I did at my mother's knee. The things in my life that are worthy were born in my mother's breast and breathed into mine by the wonder of the love her life expressed. The years that have brought me to manhood have taken her far from me, but memory keeps me from straying too far from my mother's knee. God, make me the man of her vision and purge me of selfishness. God, keep me true to her standards and help me to live to bless. God, hallow the holy impress of the days that used to be and keep me a pilgrim forever to the shrine at my mother's knee. Such was the testimony of Samuel in the years that Hannah dedicated herself to him. No higher calling on the face of the earth in human life than that kind of devotion from a mother to a child. She not only dedicated herself to the child, but secondly, she dedicated her child to the Lord. Verse 24, when she had weaned him, she took him up with her, along with a 3-year-old bull and one ephah of flour and a jug of wine, and brought him to the house of the Lord in Shiloh, although the child was young. They slaughtered the bull and brought the boy to Eli, and she said, O my Lord, as your soul lives, my Lord, I am the woman who stood here beside you praying to the Lord. For this boy I prayed, and the Lord has given me my petition, which I asked of him. So I have also dedicated him to the Lord. As long as he lives, he is dedicated to the Lord. And he worshiped the Lord there. What a scene. She sought nothing from him. She sought not that he have some great career in some big field and be famous or make a lot of money so that she could brag about him. She sought not that he should be put in a situation where he could make sure he had enough to care for her in her old age. No, she gave that child away to God. Never, though, did she drop her responsibility for him. Look at chapter 2, verse 18. Now Samuel was ministering before the Lord as a boy wearing a linen ephod. In other words, he was girded like a priest would be dressed. as a little boy, his whole life was ministering before the Lord. And his mother would make him a little robe, verse 19, and bring it to him from year to year when she would come up with her husband to offer the yearly sacrifice. Then Eli would bless Elkanah and his wife and say, "May the Lord give you children from this woman in place of the one she dedicated to the Lord." And they went to their own home, and the Lord visited Hannah, and she conceived and gave birth to 3 sons and 2 daughters. And the boy Samuel grew before the Lord. She never really let go of her responsibility. Every time she came with a new little robe for her growing Samuel. That's the result of godly mothering, and that's the insight that you never stop being mother, no matter how old they become. God blessed her. To be a godly mother involves a right husband relationship, a right heavenly relationship, and a right home relationship. Hannah had all of that. God honored it, and she gives us a model to follow. In closing, let me ask a couple of questions. What does this say, and how do we apply this? First of all, ask yourself, are you a godly mother? Are you a godly mother? Are you preparing to be a godly mother? Are you, if you are already older, preparing younger women to be godly mothers? And to men, I say, are you creating the environment in which your wife's godliness can have its best effect? And are you raising sons who will lead their wives to be godly mothers? And to you young people, I say, are you honoring your mother? Are you obeying your mother? If God has given you a godly mother, God has given you the best of gifts. None of them are perfect. But when they love the Lord Jesus Christ and have passed that on to you, they have given you the greatest thing they could give. Are you thankful? And there are some who say, "My mother was not godly." Are you praying for her? Are you praying for her and asking God's Spirit somehow to bring you under the influence of a godly woman who can show you the things your mother never showed you? The hope for our society really rests in what happens in the next generation, and that is so much in the hands of godly women.
7: 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John's current series is titled, God's Design for a Successful Woman. Now, if you're a man, a husband, listening to this series, perhaps you're wondering what role you have in all of this. What can you do to help your wife be a godly mother and cultivate the godly virtues that John talked about today? Well, John had some practical thoughts along those lines. Let's listen to them now.
8: That's a really important question, and I think we have to start by saying this. If women want to be godly wives, if they want to be godly mothers, if they want to cultivate godly virtues that that bring about healthy marriages, healthy families, and advance the kingdom, they've got to stop taking their cues from the culture, from the world around them, because it's going to send all kinds of corrupted messages. Since the fall, when man was cursed and woman was cursed, Genesis says there's conflict. The man is overbearing in his rule. The woman is trying to fight for her own position and power in the relationship. So you have conflict. That conflict is just innate to being fallen. The only thing that's going to overrule that conflict is the power of Christ and the power of the Holy Spirit in two people living to be obedient to the Word of God and to love Christ with all their heart, soul, mind, and strength. And that can happen, and then marriage becomes the grace of life. It becomes the kind of bliss that God ordained it to be. But what happens today, even among Christian women, is they start trying to conform to what the culture tells them. They're more worried about their face and their form. They're worried about their style and their wardrobe. They're worried about what other people see on the outside instead of being concerned about the hidden part of the heart where a woman's real beauty lies. She needs to seek to be pleasing to God in every sense. And then being pleasing to God will become pleasing to her husband and pleasing to her children. Simply read the Word of God, find out how God in His Word ordains a woman to be, to live, and to fulfill her responsibilities. Follow that path, and that's the path to blessing and satisfaction and joy.
9: 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And then be back next week as John MacArthur begins a series on the incredible blessings you have in Christ, titled Richer Than You Think. It's another half hour of unleashing God's truth, one verse at a time, on Grace to You Weekend.
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12: 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And we just want to make it clear also, Sir Lucho, no, na even if there are changes with these platforms, our mission stays the same. It remains the same. 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
12: 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During the pandemic, of course, social distancing and medyo hindi po natin nami-meet yung listeners in a face-to-face basis. So after that pandemic, there's this desire that grew within us to reconnect with them. And here at Up 987, we recognize that we're not just here to just broadcast content. We know that behind the messages that go to our social media inbox, behind the song requests that we receive or prayer requests that we get, there's a real person behind it. There's a real person struggling. And so we want to connect with them. We wanted to build a community with them and minister to them in a more effective way. Kasi iba po talaga pag face-to-face, and that's why we had this listeners cafe so that we can know more about our listeners and exchange stories. And because of this, because of our regular listeners cafe events, it really has shaped the way we connect with our listeners and the way we produce content, because it has made us more grounded and it led us to be more compassionate and more intentional in producing content. We don't want them to feel like we're merely a radio station, but we want them to feel na we're their companion 24/7, because we also broadcast 24/7. Our music, the music we air, it's not just the end in itself. It's a means to point them to the real life changer, who is Jesus Christ. Alam naman po natin na ang mga kanta, songs have the power to move emotions. It has the power to shape perspectives. But we also know that real and lasting transformation only comes when a person has a relationship with Jesus Christ. And so, kung si Jesus ang sentro, music then becomes a tool that God can use to change lives. And that's our prayer, that whenever people listen to Up 987, every song that they get to hear will really point them to the real life changer.
11: 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In Up 987, the tagline is life-changing. Do you have a story of a listener whose life was impacted in a meaningful way through the music that we broadcast?
12: Yes, and the person I have in mind is Kuya Rio Encabo. I had an encounter with him late last year. He's a pastor's kid, but he went through a season of brokenness and drug addiction during the pandemic. And he's a taxi driver. So while he's driving his taxi, he listens to Up 987 apparently. And there's this one time na tumutugtog yung Akala Ko'y Wala Nang Pag-asa by Papuri Music, our very own Papuri Music.

0: When he heard that song, he was deeply moved by it. He was deeply touched by it at a time when he felt so hopeless. And what makes this story extra special to me is my husband, my son, and I were actually his passengers when we discovered his story. I was on my way to the station, and when he realized that, he proudly shared na he made the decision to really genuinely follow Christ because of that song that he heard through Up 987. So it's really a powerful reminder that God can use something as simple as a song on the radio to bring real transformation.
1: In different seasons of life, we know that there's a lot of stress that people go through in life. You know, different seasons, peaks and valleys. And music is like a mirror to life. Sabi nga, no, salamin ng buhay. And in particular, Up 987 reaches a very young audience, no, and listeners. And they turn to music to really deal with whatever they're going through in life. So why do you think Christian music has such a strong influence on their emotional and spiritual well-being?
0: Ang kabataang Pinoy, they're really carrying a lot. Dami pong pressure from school, from work. A lot are anxious about their future. They also carry emotional stress. I think the reason why Christian music has a strong influence to them is because it does not merely acknowledge what they feel, but it also gives them direction and hope. So, hindi lang for entertainment or for feel-good music, but it redirects them to the real source of hope and peace, who is Jesus Christ, and letting them know that they're not alone, letting them know that even if they're in a season of brokenness, Jesus can make them whole. Even if they find themselves in a dark place, Jesus brings light. So, yung lyrics ng songs, it encourages listeners to pray, it encourages listeners to release forgiveness, it encourages listeners to meditate on scripture. So, in a way, it allows them to reset emotionally and spiritually.
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0: 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We are adding personal touch, like we respond to listener messages, and we want to engage with our listeners, and we want them to know that we are here, that we can walk alongside them kahit anong stage pa po ng buhay nila. And aside from that, since we're from Cebu, of course, we offer local flavor. We have songs in Bisaya from local artists. So these songs become more relatable and more understandable to the people we serve.
1: Just recently, I know that Up 987 celebrated its 50th year. Back in 2025. What does this milestone mean to you personally? And what do you hope listeners continue to take away from the station's ministry?
0: Well, 50 years really is a testament of God's faithfulness. One of the things that I want the listeners to take away from this milestone is the certainty of God. We had to cancel our anniversary events last year because of the calamities that happened. We were so excited about the anniversary events that we planned, but God allowed for these calamities to happen, and so we had to change plans. But amidst the changes in events, we know that God remains certain. So just like in life, uncertainties come, challenges come, but as long as the Lord wills for Up 987 to exist, we trust that His work will be certain, that His work will endure amidst the changing media landscape, amidst the changing listener landscape. And so be reminded that God is constant, that He is always present, that He will never leave you nor forsake you. And here at Up 987, we are a testament to that. We witnessed how God has been sustaining the ministry, how God has been guiding the staff, how God has built a community through the listeners that we have and the supporters and partners who share the same mission as us.
1: You have heard Ms. Gail Agadia, station manager of Up 987 DYFR FM, Life Changing in Cebu. 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

0: people matter to God? This is a social justice question. I mean, I started to run into kids who were like, well, sure, God loves me or cares about me, but if God doesn't care about this person over here or those people over there, then I don't want anything to do with your God. So I started to figure out they wanted to know, did God care about everybody? Can I trust you? Which is coming out of a society and culture with very, very low trust. Josh Packard talks about this in his book and in his work. And so that's been a huge deal. What is true? As our Gen Zers have grown up in a time where we have personalized or individualized truth, that culture has really removed the value of universal truth. And when you don't have an anchor or compass for that, then you're lost on, you got to figure it out on your own what actually is true.
1: Yeah.
0: Am I safe? Which was a new question for me. Safety is a high value for Gen Z. It's one they were raised with, but that's a new one that most our previous generations don't get or didn't grow up with. So am I safe is one. And so that kind of is the questions you walk through in the book.
1: Mm-hmm. All right. So this is the point then where we can circle back and talk about the concepts you were talking about just a moment ago. And it struck me. I mean, we hear this joke often when it comes to Americans and British people who we say we're separated by a common language. But I think that is maybe even more so true between the generations, because as you were saying, we hear them asking questions. And maybe even clearly articulating one of them, maybe not always, we kind of pick it up, but we're tempted to just jump into answering what it is we think that they mean by that or what we think they're asking. And that is something that you've clearly seen, I think, probably with all of these questions, right?
0: All of these. And even now, I'm part of a global study on adolescence right now. We just did a survey in 2025, and we asked young people, what does it look like to be listened to? Like, what does good listening look like? Because how many times have we seen our young people yell at their parents or someone say, you're not listening to me? And they're like, yes, I am. And repeat the exact words back to them.
1: I may or may not have had that conversation in the last 24 hours. Yeah, I get it.
0: And the reality is we actually have a different definition of listening. So if you ask our young people, what does it mean to be listened to? Their number one thing was empathy. I want you to feel what I'm feeling. Please feel what I'm feeling. And what we tend to do as adults is we actually squash what they're feeling. We're trying to move on from their feelings. And so if you have that interaction, then of course we have a different definition of listening. They want to be listened to. They want full focus on them and a non-judgmental response. Those were the top three. They did not say your ability to repeat my words back to me or offering solutions. When we have that clash right there, then of course we have a different definition. And that's where a bunch of this miscommunication and conflict happens. Yeah. Same thing with all these questions that I wrote about in the book.
1: Yep. And yet, and this is, I think, the point that I want to land on today as we're getting close to the end of our time together. You're talking about the questions that Gen Z really has, and they want to know about God. And we might be, as older generations might be under the impression that they just don't have any interest or spiritual interest in God. And therefore, you know, why would they care at all? But you've got your finger, I think, on the pulse of this. They really do want to know, don't they?
0: They have a huge hunger and interest for this. And I actually was interviewing a Gen Zer a couple months ago, and she said to me, just because we don't look like we're interested or that we don't even show up doesn't mean we're not interested. They're just, they just need to be pursued a little more. They're a little nervous about what's going on. They're deeply interested. They just don't look interested the way that we would expect them to look.
1: So there's interest. There's opportunity. We know the Lord Jesus loves Gen Z. Tanita Maddox, author of What Gen Z Really Wants to Know About God. Thank you for being with us on Haven today.
0: Thanks for having me.
1: This is Haven Today. I'm David Wolin. You can hear my extended interview with Tanita Maddox on our Great Stories podcast. It's a challenging topic, but so needed for the breakthrough that many of us are praying for. And to that end, this book by Tanita Maddox is so helpful. It could be the skeleton key to help unlock your relationship with a young person in Gen Z, a child or a grandchild. You know who the person is in your life. Call us at 865-HAVEN, 865-HAVEN, or you can go online to haventoday.org, haventoday.org. I'm David Wolin. Won't you come back again next time? We'll be keeping it all about Jesus. It's the Great Story.

0: Ako siya, siya lahat. 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
0: Helper, oo.
2: O
0: So,
2: kaya lola ni Ashira to help
0: wala.
2: you. Di ba usually ganon?
0: Oo, kami lang. So siya talaga lahat nung 3 months na yun until nung makarecover talaga ako physically. 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
2: So sa inyong dalawa, sino yung nagdi-discipline kay Ashira? 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She really, well, as a, not just as a person, but as a child right now. So paano yon? How do you help each other with regards to that? Lalo ka na, Shane, paano yon? Kasi minsan, nakikita ko rin si Grace na napapagod na pag nasa office tayo. Parang, Ashira, be quiet. Ayaw. Ayong ganon. So paano yung paano?
1: Actually, we are still navigating that. Being first-time parents, and you know, I've sort of taken care of a lot of kids. Narinig niyo po yun, lakas ang hilig ng anak.
2: Oo nga, narinig ko. Okay lang.
1: So, iba pala pag sarili mo ng anak and nadidiscover nga namin na ganito yung ganito ka-strong yung personality niya and we want to bless her. We want to allow her with, ano, to grow as herself. Pero it also gets to a point na na-overwhelmed din po, especially pag may tantrums na. In terms of discipline, meron po kaming usapan na we support each other. We take turns. Meron din kaming policy na ano eh, yung kapag mataas din yung emotion, halimbawa ako po, masyado akong nag-trigger, masyadong tumaas yung galit ko dahil sa nagawa ng bata. Ang agreement po namin is mag-space muna ako kasi baka,
0: ako
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1: 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So, ano ba nangyari?
0: Or, tumataas yung boses ko, tap mo.
1: Opo, yes. We give each other the permission to call each other out or alam niyo po yun para i-pacify yung galit na isa't isa or to let each other be. Tapos, yung isa po muna sa amin yung mag-handle sa bata. Gaya po ng sabi ko, we're still navigating. We're still forming our rules with regard to her discipline, kung paano po namin siya itatama kapag nagkakamali siya. All at the same time, we're also allowing her to discover kung sino siya. At i-discover din po namin kung paano namin siya, you know, how we can bring her up in the way of the Lord. Even as a young 2 years.
2: You know the beauty of
1: so wala pa po kaming black and white na sagot dito.
2: Okay. Pero the beauty of a relationship, nakita ko sa inyo yung you're both willing to talk about it. Tapos give space to the one that needs space. Sige, ikaw muna. 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On air, careful. And Shane, what do you want to tell Grace right now? Ayan. 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Parang may requests? Requests or thank you. Ayan, pareho. 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And what do you want to request? So mauna siguro yung thank you para...
0: Oh, thank you.
2: Sige. 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Ah, ikaw muna, Grace. 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
0: Mahal ko. Thank you for... yung love mo. 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I think yun yung naging scared din ako. 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Thank you for that. Yun.
2: Request. May request ka?
0: Yes. At saka, thank you. 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I think request ko lang more flower. 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
1: Yung flower na yun, may history din niya. 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
2: Oh yeah, I remember. 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Okay, ikaw, Shane, what do you want to thank Grace for?
1: Malco, I thank you for being who you are sa akin. Thank you for sticking with me. And for proving to me na meron palang babae na mamahal sa akin. 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Kahit 3 years pa lang tayo, it feels like 30 years already.
2: Wow.
1: And thank you for being such a good wife. For being supportive, for pressing in with me. 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Gaya mo, never kong naramdaman na mag-isa ako. And yeah, that's the thing, napaka-individualistic ko coming bago tayo kasal. 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Salamat din for being such a good mom to Ashira. Nag-heal din yung part sa akin ng abandonment ng nanay, yung mother wounds, because of how I see you as a mother, of how you are being a mother to me. But ang request ko sa iyo, patuloy lang tayo. Please continue to support me. Kung saan ako dadalhin mo, Lord, I request you to, I know you trust my leadership over our household. And I request you to continue trusting my leadership.
2: Wow. 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Oh, Shane, ikaw na ang kumausap. Just a reminder to the husbands how to love their wife. It doesn't need to be, marami ka na nasabi. So, just a few reminder. And si Grace to pray for the mothers. 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Sige, Shane.
1: Para sa mga kalalakihan, to the husbands, and even those, even to the men who want to be husbands in the future, be intentional. Mm-hmm. Be intentional to love your wife and to express your love in all aspects. Spiritual, lead her to the Lord. Emotional, express your emotions. Let her know that you are, that your love for her is true and lasting. And in the practical, do things for her. Especially yung mga bagay na alam niyo na makakakuha ng kiliti niya, so to speak.
2: Yun flowers.
1: Na, yeah, flowers. I have to remind myself that you be intentional. It's not going to be perfect,
2: yeah.
1: Pero if you are intentional, you can rise above the challenges.
2: Amen. And with that, Grace, pray for us, especially the mothers. Yan.
0: Lord, thank you for this opportunity po na pagbahagi po ng storya na yung ginawa or author sa amin mag-asawa. 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Empower them to be not just a mom, but to be the woman that they are.
2: Mm-mm.
0: So bless them with peace,
2: mm-mm,
0: sense of rest in their heart, and I pray that you bless them with a partner, a husband, or sino man katuwang sa bahay, the mom to do the mga house chores, their kids, their children. I pray for wisdom. I pray for wisdom sa kanila how to balance life, taking care of their children, taking care of themselves, their time with you, others. The Lord, be with them, right? Even as they listen. Let them feel that they are heard, they are seen, and they are loved. They are loved. Bless them. In Jesus' name.
2: Amen. Amen. Wow, such a beautiful evening talking with you guys, and so clear ng inyong journey and how the Lord is still pruning both of you. 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God bless you mga inaanak, Shane and Grace, and my lovely apo, tulog na, gabi na.
0: Nakabitin naman. 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
2: I know. 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Ayan. 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
0: Thank you po for inviting us.
2: Oh naman. And thank you din sa mga kasama natin dyan sa DZAS. 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And sa ngalan ni Benji at ni Pastor JV, ako po si Carmen Go Vargas. 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

No one understood the depth of Jacob's love for Joseph, or the agony he felt when he was told his son was dead. I think his sorrow even made my brothers feel ashamed. And though I'd lost my closest brother, I knew God would carry him through the times that were ahead.

0: Station staff.
1: This event is brought to you by NMM Energy Electrical and Mechanical Services, Red Juice, and Green Hills Christian Fellowship, Ortigas.